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The graves will then be opened, and the dead in Christ shall rise. We'll join our many loved ones and be changed in the blink of an eye.

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0: is now 10 a.m., which means it's time for the Family Altar program with Brother Lester Roloff. 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
1: 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His eyes were blind, the light he could not see.

0: You had your Bible, please turn with me to the book of Job, chapter 23. Chapter 23. And verse 3. And the man who went through more trouble than any man that ever lived except Jesus, who served as the subject for God's contest between the Lord and Satan himself. Even though Job did not know that he was being used like that, Job many times despaired of life and felt that it was all over. This is the cry of desperation in the third verse. Oh, that I knew where I might find him, that I might come even to his seat. You know, I hadn't seen that last part before as I read it then. I mean, just like I saw it. Job said, I know that he's sitting somewhere. I know that the devil doesn't have my God on the run. It's a great verse, isn't it? He said, wherever I find him, he'll be sitting down. I mean, that's a regal position. That's the position of a king. You don't find the king standing very often. He's usually sitting. You'll find everybody else standing when he comes in, but he'll be seated and other people will be standing. And so he said, I wish I knew where I could find him. Job knew. And God, one of the tests of Job was that God had to separate himself from Job in order to prove to the devil that God's unseen presence and unfelt presence would be sufficient to carry him through. See, the devil goes by sight. So does the world. That's the way the average person lives. The world says, if you'll show me or let me see it, I'll believe. God said, if you'll believe it, I'll let you see it. You never get anywhere telling God you want to see it. A lot of people say, well, I believe if I could see him perform a miracle, I'd believe. The New Testament disciples saw all of them and then turned back. Judas sure played the fool. Simon Peter denied him, and many went back and walked with him no more. And I'll guarantee they saw his miracles. Dear friend, there's one thing we've got to do. We've got to get our believing department straightened out. If thou shalt confess with thy mouth and believe in your heart, God raised him from the dead, thou shalt be saved. Most people do not believe that sin is real, and therefore they do not feel the need of a living Christ. Until sin gets black and horrible and awful, David got under tremendous conviction. He said, for I acknowledge my transgression, my sins ever before me. Against thee and thee only have I sinned and done this evil in thy sight, that thou mightest be justified when thou speakest and clear when thou judgest. And then he went to the depths of sin in his confession and said, behold, think of it. Listen to me, Lord. Behold, I was shapen in iniquity, and in sin did my mother conceive me. In other words, I came into the world in a bad shape. Did you get that? Every baby is born in bad shape. I know this new psychology and so forth doesn't believe it, but I'll tell you what, give the little baby a little time, he'll prove it. But sin is not the crippler and the killer like it used to be. It's become the most popular pastime in Kansas. That's sin. We don't call it sin, we call it fun. We call it little innocent pleasures. Because after all, everybody else is doing it. Oh, my soul cries out tonight and sings a solid protest against the filth that's in our churches today. We'll never have revival as long as God's people profess to be Christians and hang on to the same thing and fight for and live for and die for the same thing the world does. Never will. Not a lick of difference on earth. We born like them, we die like them, we live like them, we play like them, and we go after the same thing they go after. And then you wonder why we're not going to have revival. We'll never have revival like that. There's going to have to be a forsaking, a confessing. There's going to have to be a chopping off of the spendthrift and the extravagance of God's people, and we're going to start putting our money where it'll do something for God. God never will bless us as long as selfishness eats like a malignant cancer in our spiritual soul. Job said, oh, that I knew where I might find him.
1: Well, let's read a little further. He didn't quit, did he? Verse 8, behold, I go backward. I go forward, but he's not there. Backward, but I cannot perceive him. On the left hand where he doth work, I can't behold him. He hideth himself on the right hand. I cannot see him. Now, these next verses are absolutely gems of truth that come from the soul of a man that said, I dare not turn back. No matter if I can't see him, if I can't find him. He said, I put it in forward and I couldn't locate him. I threw it in reverse and couldn't locate him. And he said, I went to the side, everywhere, I never could get him located. What you gonna do, Brother Job? Well, he knoweth the way that I take. I can't find him, but I believe he's got me located. Job said, if he can't be located on my radar screen, thank God I'm still on his. Are you listening? I'd rather him have me located, really, and then me be located, me locating him so far as seeing him. I know that he's got his eye. I'd hate to think that God got his eye off of me. We sang that little song, you know, his eye's on the sparrow, and I know he watches me. I tell you, I've shot a many a sparrow with a 1,000-shot daisy. Late in the evening, he's out there and start aiming at those little old worthless sparrows, and I didn't know then, but I know now that every time I'd pull that trigger and a little sparrow would take a serious headache and fall to the ground. Every time God

want to go to bed, and I sure wouldn't want to get up in the morning if I didn't believe that. Through many dangers, toils, and snares, I've already come. I want you to turn with me to something. Let me finish reading this. He knoweth the way that I take when he hath tried me. I shall come forth as gold. My foot hath held his steps. His way have kept, not declined. Neither have I gone back from the commandment of his lips. I have esteemed the words of his mouth more than my necessary food. I've said one thing every night. And I'm going to say it every night that I'm here and every day. The reason we've gone away from God and lost out with him, we've left this book behind right here. We're living in the day of newspapers, newscasts, radios, televisions, and everything in the world that has literally sucked us and swayed us away from this book right here. And unless that book means more to you than all that junk I mentioned, you're on your way away from God tonight. There will not be any revival apart from the breath of God. And that's the old, when you think about the mind of Christ, this is it. The psychiatrist is taking advantage of our neglect of the Word of God tonight. Why is the psychiatrist working on the minds of the people? Let me tell you something. He never did have to work on the mind of Christ. He may not want to get the mind of Christ, that's the word of God, but I'll guarantee you, Jesus never did have any mental unrest. Jesus never did have any mental difficulties, neither did Moses, who found the word of God and got the first five books of it. I believe if God's people had come back to simple Christian Bible praying, fasting, living, we'd see a new day in the mental health of our people. I cannot imagine. I cannot imagine. When I passed that big, swanky mental institution in Dallas, Texas, and I saw those beautiful grounds, and millions of dollars had been invested, and the man who drove me by there said, "You see, Brother Olof, that's for the teenagers. The teenagers are out there, and they'll go to bed tonight on tranquilizers and sleeping pills, and they'll get up in the morning on tranquilizers and sleeping pills." Never dreamed that we'd have such a generation of young people that had no rest. But that unrest started with mother and daddy most of the time. A lack of real peace and joy. I know too many mothers and daddies that are sort of depressed and oppressed and miserable, and their kids don't want to be around them, dear friends. There ought to be some joy. There ought to be some happiness. Back when the old saints of God sang Amazing Grace without the book, even while they washed and manicured fingernails at an old-fashioned rub board. I mean, it's back in those days that the kids didn't lose their mind. Mama didn't either. Papa didn't either. Grandpa and Grandma lived out a nice, peaceful life, born at home, lived at home, and died at home. But now then, born in the hospital, try to live in the hospital, and they're all going to die there. I just believe it's time for God's people to start living like God's people. Turn a lot of that junk over to the world and let them have it. You don't understand what I'm talking about, some of you. It's just so abnormal now. I mean, absolutely, to think about living by faith. But we come to that message tomorrow night. The most drastic thing you'll ever do in this world is to live completely by faith. I'm asking a question tonight. Here's a man trying to find God, and really he knows the Lord. But the Lord reserves the right to hide himself from you, to see if he's taught you to hang on and live by faith when you can't see him or hear from him. God's not obligated to give you any special happenings every day. A lot of people live by happenings. That's what brings happiness, you know. If it happens, they're happy. If it doesn't, they're not. Brother, I'd rather have joy than happiness. He didn't say the happiness is the strength. He said the joy of the Lord is your strength. You have the joy, you got the strength. And there's another thing I found out a long time ago. Men and women can't take my joy away from me. Don't make any difference. If I feel the hot breath of hell on my neck, I can still sing. And as I've said before, I believe if I fell right into the middle of hell tonight, I could sing all the way through it and come out on the other side without the smell of smoke. You'd say, wait a minute. Now, I don't, well, that's your business. I've told you what I believe. That's my conviction.

0: Lord had been better to Shadrach, Meshach, and Abednego than he would to me. And if they fell in the fire, they got thrown in the fire. And if I fell in hell's fire, I don't believe it'd burn me. Because I'm not figuring on doing that. And by faith, I know I never will. But dear friends, hell couldn't hurt one of God's children. If you believe that, you'd rejoice in that truth. Don't have to be afraid of hell. These people get up in the morning scared to go into hell and go to bed at night afraid of the same thing. Something wrong. I'd get that straightened out here tonight. I bound you, we haven't got five people in this building right now that would admit that they're lost. I mean, we're living in a time, especially in my meetings, when people drive for 100 miles, but you don't have many lost people come. You know why? We don't have any soul winners left. Lost people never accidentally come to church. There's got to be a bunch of reasons, and usually it's a bunch of soul winners. That's right. Mothers and daddies used to bring their family when they were unsaved until they got saved. Now then, many times the children begin to get grown and they'll say, Mother and Daddy, I care not to go to church. I'm not interested at all in going to church. You have your Bible, turn with me to a passage of Scripture found over in 2 Corinthians. Paul, I don't know why this came to my mind, but it did, and I want to share it with you. Over in 2 Corinthians chapter 11, I'm going to begin reading at verse 23. I'd like to read you a character sketch of a great servant of the Lord. I'd like to give you one of these fingernail sketches of a great man. He said, verse 23 of the 11th chapter, second book of Corinthians, are they ministers of Christ? I speak as a fool. I am more. In labors more abundant, in stripes above measure, in prisons more frequent, in deaths all. Reckon what he meant. You mean he died a bunch of times? Could have been. Why, it wouldn't surprise me at all when I get to heaven, I'm going to walk up to him and ask him and say, Paul, over there when they stoned you and they left you for dead, were you really gone? Wouldn't surprise me at all. He said, sure, as dead as a hammer. Fact is, I just started to beat it into glory, and God said, no, go on back now. See, I've been homesick for a long time. I thought, boy, I'm really getting it. This is wonderful. That last stone got me. Said, it's sure hard. Man, they could throw them hard. Boy, he said, I felt them for a good while, and finally I didn't feel them anymore. And then he said, I looked up, and I thought I was going home, and the Lord said, no, I tell you, you're my preacher. Get back down in that old body and get up. And I think Paul would say, you know the thing really that got me? He said, I mean, my imagination's working a little now. So old Brother Paul, he's beating it to glory. And I see him kicking through the clouds and without the space suits, you know. He passed the moon, I think. Yeah, he going on, heading toward the sun, capital S-O-N, sun. And all of a sudden he said, I believe we'll take another look. And he looked back down there and maybe he said, I believe we'll circle over them, see what they're doing. Man, that bunch of Christians, them old saints had fallen on their knees and gotten around his old dead body and they was praying, Lord. I can see them as some of them touched him and said, Lord, I want you to touch him now. This man wanted me to Jesus. I never would have been saved. He got me out of my old sickly religion. And he said, Lord, raise him up. And I don't know, it just seems to me, Paul said, Lord, if you don't mind, I'll go back. I preached to him some more. God put him back in the body, though. Do you know that? Now, you'd say, well, I don't much believe that. Well, let me tell you something else then. If Paul was not dead, he was sick unto death or they'd have never left him. That bunch intended to kill him, and they know when the man's fit to die. They know when he's got enough concussions to die. Now, I'll guarantee you, Brother Paul had that little old Jewish head caved in with them stones. You know he did, don't you? And they said, well, I got him. That'll fix him. Blood running down and the Christians over there praying and covering their face and asking God to help them. Brother, let me tell you something. Wouldn't surprise me at all if he fell just as dead and God put him back into life. Said, go on and preach some more. Listen, nothing too hard for the Lord. You see, we see so little these days until we've just about come to the place where many church members are saying, where's God? And I'd like to ask that question. Turn to second. Let me finish reading this, though. Let's see what he said. Thrice was a beaten with rods. Off the Jews five times received by 40 stripes, save one. That's 195. And he said, I suffered shipwreck night and day. I've been in the deep journeys often. in perils of waters, in perils of robbers, in perils of mine own countrymen, in perils by the heathen, in perils in the city, in perils in the wilderness, in perils in the sea, in perils among false brethren, in weariness and painfulness, in watchings often, in hunger and thirst, in fastings often, in cold and nakedness. Now then, this is the verse that always rings a bell in my soul beside those things that are without, that which cometh upon me daily, the care of all the churches. He said, I packed the burden, said all these knots and licks, getting cold and suffering and jail sentences, but he said, you know, the constant burden of every church I've ever started is on my heart. Turn to 2 Kings chapter 1. 2 Kings chapter 1. I'm not going to at length read this passage, but I'd like to tell you about the people that are involved real quickly. The Lord gave me this message some few weeks ago, and I shared it with somebody, and I think even on the radio, but maybe Brother Gene will want to share this with our 15-minute listeners that don't get to hear too many of our revival services and campaigns because of the brevity of time. There's a man by the name of Elijah, and he's the prophet of God. He is fixing to take off for home. He has been living at the brook for 3.5 years. His greatest ministry is just ahead. He's got a number of things to do. His hands were filled with miracles because of God's presence. He went to Mount Carmel and had the final contest with hundreds of false prophets that lived in Jezebel and Ahab's palace. They had a tremendous religious program over there in Ahab's kingdom, and that's about what we got on us today in this world. A tremendous, organized, educated, manicured, I mean, really, this is some, and when you haven't hit anything till you hit religion. I mean, the liquor traffic reminds me of a little sissy compared with religion. Religion's the powerful stick today. And I'll answer some of this in a little bit, and especially tomorrow night and the next night. Now, Elijah was a constant protest, a howling protest against religion. Elijah was banished from civilization for 3.5 years. He came to Mount Carmel. He prayed down fire. He prayed down rain that somehow soaked that barren soil that had bleached the bones of, I guess, hundreds of thousands of cows on the hillsides of that nation and that country. Now then, do you think he won popularity contest? Do you think the people, now I know they said, let Elijah's God be our God. Jezebel didn't say that. She said, I'll break his neck by this time tomorrow night. And Elijah took off in a hurry, didn't he? Now don't be too quick to criticize. You've run from a lot of things less dangerous than Jezebel. And you know it. And my prediction is she's the most dangerous woman in the kingdom. I think she was the meanest woman in the kingdom. She was the one that got Naboth and his little boys killed. I mean, that woman is a mean woman. She'd plot the death of anybody. And I'll guarantee you, when old Ahab come a-riding up, I don't think she's up there for the contest. I think she's probably, you know, in some of her social endeavors. I think when Ahab come rolling in and she looked out and thought that her ministerial alliance would be behind him, brother, they's all dead. And you know that didn't please her. I'll guarantee you she was in a raging fit and threatened his life. And the next day we find Elijah under the juniper tree. And I doubt if there's anybody here that needs to criticize Brother Elijah for getting under the juniper tree. Someday, I think I shall tell about the one time that I got under the juniper tree. Nobody knows about it particularly. 3 days and 3 nights, I stayed under the juniper tree and thought I'd die. And I, for the first time and the only time, and I hope the last time in my life, I almost made plans to die. Brother, I didn't know the Lord would ever permit me to go into such heavy burden until I'd cry for home. Only one time in my 36 years have I ever cried for home. I never did feel that I was ready to run off and lay down my sword and give up my weapons of warfare, take off for heaven. I tell you this, God is going to permit his children to go through a lot of things if you're willing to let him give you strength to carry you through. I sing many times that old song, yield not to temptation, just ask the Savior to help you. Comfort, strengthen, and aid you. He's willing to help you, and he'll carry you through. I believe that. And brother, God is going to let you go through just about as much as you're willing to let him help you get through. Now, don't you kid. A lot of people say, I've never been through anything like, I've never been in the fire. Well, you're not fireproof. I've never been in the lion's den. Well, the Lord knows that you're too greasy and they'd eat you up. You've got to have a backbone like Daniel.
1: The strangers to God, his grace and his love, were gathered by blue Galilee.
2: Thank you for joining us today for the Family Altar Program with Lester Roloff. Please join us again tomorrow as we continue the next part of this message. In the book, Lester Roloff in Life and in Death, a pastor friend said it best when he commented, quote, some years ago, I came face to face with a man I called the most unusual Christian in the world. That man was Lester Roloff. He was stern and uncompromising when dealing with sin, but was loving and compassionate when dealing with the worst of sinners. He was bold as a lion when facing evil, but humble as a child when he came into the presence of the Lord. End quote. This ministry is committed to maintain the heart of the founder by reaching the lost with biblical and uncompromising preaching that has never been more needed than today. On February 16, 1993, the National Religious Broadcasters posthumously inducted Lester Roloff into their Hall of Fame, describing him as a man with a backbone of steel and a heart of gold. This highest honor is reserved for a ministry in which the leader has made an outstanding contribution in the field of Christian broadcasting with the highest of standards and faithfulness to Christ. God continues to use the life example and preaching of a humble man of God named Lester Roloff. We consider it a great privilege to partner with you to see this ministry continue to touch lives for Jesus Christ. We consider it a great privilege to partner with you to see this ministry continue to touch lives for Jesus Christ. 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

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This is Pastor Johnny Clardy with Calvary Baptist Church, and we are located in Fayetteville, Tennessee. Our physical address in Fayetteville, Tennessee is 176 Molino Road, M-O-L-I-N-O Road, and that's in Fayetteville, Tennessee. 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And that's what we try to do. You can visit our website to find out what's happening at Calvary Baptist Church, and it is at calvaryfaytn.com. And you can also find us on YouTube, and you can also listen on sermonaudio.com. I would like to tell you about the other radio station that Calvary hosts, and that is called KJV Navajo. And that station is dedicated to the Navajo Indians there in Arizona and the surrounding areas there at the Navajo Nation. God has just put us in touch with some folks out there. Real blessing to be able to be a part of that. Some of you may know Brother Wilson Calvin, Brother Terrence Calvin, Brother Jonathan Roanhorse down around the Phoenix and also up in the Winslow area, but also Brother Gary Yazzie, pastor of Calvary Baptist Church in Clegato, Arizona. And these men have been a real blessing over the years, and we try to help them with the radio broadcast there, hosting the station. Brother Jared Durham here at Calvary does a fine job with that. And if you have a chance, you can look them up. And KJV Navajo, and you'll hear the Navajo language, and the men will be preaching in that Navajo language, but also you'll find the good, wholesome music as well. So, again, we do appreciate it so very much. Today, we're going to continue on with part four of salvation. We discussed some things about salvation. We discussed some things about some eternal security and some things of that nature. I think on one of the latter broadcasts, we spoke about Paul there in Romans chapter number 7, speaking of the of how that sin is in our bodies, but not in our soul. We spoke about the spiritual circumcision, and we spoke about how that works, that God separates our flesh from our soul through the Holy Spirit there in Colossians chapter number 2 and Ephesians chapter 1 verse 13. But I want to go today and continue on with the thing of salvation. But I want us just to have a few minutes of reminding us there that that according to Hebrews chapter 9 and verse 22, the Bible says that almost all things are by the law purged with blood, and without shedding of blood is no remission. So we find that even in the beginning, whenever Adam and Eve messed up, that that there had to be a way. There had to be a way that they could survive. And God is a God of the living. God's purpose is not to go around destroying people and destroying life. That's not God's purpose. The Bible says that He is the God of the living, and so He provides a way that man can live. And so even with Adam and Eve, we find that was before Christ came. It was before the law was here, and so we find that there was a way that God did provide. We find here in Genesis chapter 3 and verse 21, the Bible says, unto Adam also and to his wife did the Lord God make coats of skins and clothed them. And so we find that they were naked before God, right? Because they partook of the tree of knowledge of good and evil, which God told them not to do.
And when they partook of that, they died spiritually. And so what happened was, is the glory of God left them, because that's how they were clothed, is by the glory of God. Well, God's glory is not going to be around sin. And so his glory was taken away. They died spiritually. And so they had to have a way that they could be clothed. And of course, we find there that God made coats of skins and clothed them. Again, Hebrews 9:22 says, "And almost all things are by the law purged with blood. Without shedding of blood is no remission." Well, with the coats of skins that God clothed them with, we find that there had to be shedding of blood. And I know that the blood of the bulls and the goats and the lambs and rams and all that stuff, according to Hebrews, it does not take away sin. I get that. But to understand what this means is you have to understand dispensations. Now, I know there's a big deal going around about dispensations. And folks, I'm just going to tell you, Calvary Baptist Church is a dispensationalist church. We do believe God dealt with man in different ways, even with salvation. And he did that throughout the Old Testament. Before the law, during the law, after the law, God dealt with man differently. And, you know, there was ways to be righteous with God all through there. And this way, God shed the blood through the lambs and gave them clothes. And because of that blood, God covered them. This is a perfect picture of what God did before Christ came. Before Christ came, yes, there was shedding of blood. There had to be some bloodshed, and it was. But it did not take away their sin, but it covered them until the ultimate sacrifice. And you got to get that. If you can't get that, you're gonna bring some things in here that does not apply, and you're gonna bring some things from the New Testament to the Old Testament, Old Testament to the New Testament, and God put that separation there. And so we have to have that separation. So as we move forward, we find that God shed the blood of the bulls and the lambs. Basically, the lambs. I'm going to say it's a lamb. I can't prove that, but just by the reading of the scriptures, there was a lamb slain, and so there was blood, and so they were covered. So I want to go in this fashion here about what we're saved from. And the first thing I'll tell you that we're saved from is we're saved from hell. And I am glad to know that I'm not going to hell. And the Bible says in Luke 16, in verse 24, that there's torments in hell. The Bible says, "And he cried," this is talking about the rich man, he cried and said, "Father Abraham, have mercy on me and send Lazarus that he may dip the tip of his finger in water and cool my tongue. Why? For I am tormented in this flame." You know, you get new versions of the Bible and you get to New Age movements and all that stuff, and they take hell out of your Bible. Well, and they take fire out. Well, I mean, when they do all that, they take the torment, they take the fear of that away, and so they don't realize what they're saved from anymore. And even if they're saved, I'm not saying they're not. I'm saying even if, but what we find here is that there is a real place called hell, and there's torments in hell. And the word hell in the Bible is not always Hades. It's not always, you know, the place of the dead. It is a place of torment. It is a place where people are crying, they're screaming, and it's wicked. and it's a place where that there is still a memory. It's a place where they feel pain. It is a place where they cry, and I mean, it is a real place. The rich man, whenever he was there in hell, what did he do? The Bible says he lift his eyes. Is that not what the Bible says? He lift his eyes. If you were to go over there to Luke chapter number 15, you'll find 16, you'll find that this rich man, as we've read this verse in Luke 16:24, he said, "Father Abraham." And the interesting thing about that is he was a Jew. He said, "Father Abraham." He was counting on his Jewish descent to get him into heaven.
And that is not going to, that's not going to work. That did not work. he went to that place called hell. The Bible says here in let's see, Luke 16:21, it says there, and it came to pass that the beggar died, and he said that he was carried by the angels into Abraham's bosom, and the rich man died also and was buried. And here's the rich man in verse 23, and in hell he lift up his eyes. Hell's a real place, folks. People have eyes there. And he says, being in torments and seeth, those eyes can see, saith Abraham afar off and Lazarus in his bosom. We find there in verse 24, as we've already read, that he cried and said, have mercy on me, that he may dip the finger of his tongue, finger in water and cool my tongue. So there's mouths, there's eyes, there's torments.

0: describe the torments of hell. And folks, I'm glad I'm not going to hell. Amen. I'm glad. I mean, when I was saved when I was 9 years old. And I didn't know about the millennial reign. I didn't know about the dispensations. I didn't know, you know, the difference of Matthew, Mark, Luke, and John. I didn't know the, you know, what the Old Testament law was. I didn't know any of that stuff. But I knew that if I didn't ask Jesus to save me, I was going to go to hell. And folks, I'm telling you, when I was 9 years old, October 27th, 1974, I called upon the Lord to save me because I didn't want to go to hell. And that's the only way you're going to stay out of hell is that you receive Jesus Christ as your Savior. Now, we've already been through how to be saved. We find that being saved is Romans 10, 9, and 10. What's wrong with the Romans road? There's nothing wrong with the Romans road. You can kick it all you want to, but he says that if thou shalt confess with thy mouth the Lord Jesus and believe in thine heart that God hath raised him from the dead, thou shalt be saved. For with the heart man believeth unto righteousness, and with the mouth confession is made. So there's nothing wrong with that. Amen. It's telling you how you can be saved. And I called on the Lord to save me, to keep me out of hell. I didn't want to go to hell. Now, after I've been saved, God has some things for me, and the Lord allowed me to learn some things and be able to lead other people to the Lord. But the main thing is I'm not going to hell. I'm not going to hell. And that may sound bold. It may sound, well, it is bold, but it's bold in what Jesus Christ has done. It's not what I did. It's all in what Jesus Christ has done. My salvation is Jesus Christ plus nothing. And so if I'm going to get saved, if you're going to get saved, if anybody's going to get saved in the dispensation of grace where we live today, Ephesians 2, 8, 9, for by grace are you saved through faith, the dispensation of grace today, you're going to have to call upon the Lord Jesus Christ, and you're going to have to repent of your sin, and you are going to have to accept what Jesus Christ has done in your heart. And that's what Romans 10, 9, and 10 speaks about. If thou shalt believe in thine heart that God hath raised him from the dead, thou shalt be saved. And folks, we need to understand that. We need to realize that. Thank God that I'm saved, number one, from that awful place called hell. Amen. And you can be saved from that place called hell. And next broadcast, we'll try to get into some things that are in hell, and according to the scriptures, and maybe it'll be a blessing to you and a help to you as we try to bring some things at that point. Again, thank you for listening to the broadcast. If Calvary Baptist Church can help you in any way, please let us know. Our number is area code 931, and it's 433-5808. You contact us, you give us a call, leave us a message, and we'll do our best to try to get back with you. And we pray that the Lord bless you this day, and he gets the glory for all things. Thank you for listening. Until next time.
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0: Welcome to Great Commission Conversations, a program where we engage in conversation with Bible-believing Christian workers who are serious about getting the gospel around the world. I'm Lee Cadenhead, an assistant pastor at Cornerstone Baptist Church in Carthage, Tennessee, and your host for this Great Commission Conversation. The Protestant Reformation is commonly dated from the year 1517, when Martin Luther nailed his 95 Theses to the door of the Castle Church at Wittenberg, Germany. The ramifications of this event on Western civilization has been the subject of endless conversations ever since, and doubtless it has had significant political, cultural, and religious consequences across Western Europe and into the United States. However, the spiritual impact of the Reformation, even upon the nation where it originated, is often misunderstood and even overstated. In any case, an almost palpable spiritual darkness has begun to descend upon Germany and its European neighbors, leaving it in evident need of more zealous evangelization and a renewed Bible-believing church-planting effort throughout that land. My guest today is Brother Kenneth Murphy. Brother Kenny has served in the field of Germany since 2002. In this first part of our interview, he relates how the Lord saved him and somewhat unexpectedly planted him in the land of Germany. We discuss at some length the nature of the field of Germany and how the difficult spiritual atmosphere there has taken shape over the course of history and how that impacts the mission of missionaries in that region of the world. With that introduction, let's get into the conversation with missionary Kenneth Murphy. Brother Kenny, I've been looking forward to this conversation about ministry and missions in the field of Germany, and I can scarcely relate my own story of how the Lord dealt with me as a pastor in South Alabama and how the Lord got me here to Middle Tennessee. I can't tell that story without some reference to you and to your ministry and to some of the influence you've had in my own life. So I'm really thankful for you, brother, and love to hear you relate your own story and how the Lord got you from South Alabama to the field of Germany. So as a starting point today, why don't you relate for our listeners some of the details of your conversion and your call to ministry and how that landed you there in the field of Germany?
1: Brother Lee, I'm glad to be with you today. You've been a true yoke fellow ever since the Lord crossed our paths, and I'm very thankful for you as well. And I can only say that a lot of the things that I've learned in the ministry in the short times that we've had of my furlough trips back to the States, I've learned a lot also from you, and I'm thankful that you've started the podcast. I was born and raised in Brewton, Alabama, and I guess around the age of 18 to 19, where most of the kids are looking into going into a career or starting their education, I was spiraling more and more into trouble, and I believe it was a sheriff's deputy came to my dad at his restaurant, and he came and presented me and my shotgun to my father and said that he thought through this incident, the best thing for your son would be is to go into the military to get him out of this environment. And so that really started, I guess, as a strange place to start, but a start for my conversion. I was born in Germany. You really have to say this. I was born in a home where God was never, the concept of God was never thought or taught or thought of, and just never had been exposed to the gospel. Had gone a couple of times, to my recollection, to a small Southern Baptist church there in my hometown, but none of that stuff really moved me. I joined the military and joined the infantry, and the need of the army at the time was to attach us to a Patriot unit in Germany. So that's how I initially come in contact with Germany. I served here 4 years in Germany, and during that time, I was stationed in Tel Aviv, Israel, of all places, during the Gulf War. And I remember probably for the first time in my life, I had had some traumatic events happen in my life, but for the first time in my life, it was during the time Saddam Hussein was shooting Scud missiles at Israel, that they taught us to get down beside our bunk and cover our heads, and which really didn't make any sense if a bomb were to land on your camp. But I remember with all of that noise and confusion that night of alarms and bombs, missiles blowing up over our heads, for the first time in my life, I gave thought to the question, what would happen if I died? And I remember just drawing a blank. During all of that confusion, there was no answer that came back. And that unsettled me. And as soon as the all clear signal was given from the company, it didn't take long before that unsettling feeling went dormant, and I never thought of it again. I returned to Germany at the end of the war, and I met my wife, whom I'm now married to. I met her about 6 months before I left Germany to leave the military, and we fell in love. We were both lost, and I left Germany thinking I'd never see her again. Got back to the States. My mother and father had started going to church, and she had some videos, and she kind of set a trap for me with the gospel. And for the first time in my life, I was 23 years old. I started considering heaven and hell. I started considering the fact that I was a sinner. And on the 5th of November, 1993, I called upon the name of the Lord Jesus Christ on the bank of Murder Creek that separates East Bruton from Bruton. And there I was born again, brother.
2: Amen. Well, praise the Lord. I know where you're talking about. Thankful that the Lord reached you there. And so after you were converted, you couldn't get Miss Sandra out of your mind, I guess, back in Germany. And so that's part of the story of how the Lord got you back to that field. So after your conversion, how did things proceed in terms of your call to ministry and your preparation for ministry and your eventual the Lord directing you to the field of Germany?
1: Well, at the time, I had no thoughts of Germany whatsoever. Even when I was in Bible school, which I'll explain, Germany was really the last place that I wanted to go back to. I never took the time to learn the language when I was here for 4 years. Never took the time to learn the culture, which is the case with most single soldiers. But you said it exactly right. When the next morning, I survived the night. I was in real bad trouble the night I got saved. And the next morning, the first thing that I had trouble sleeping because I was thinking of all my friends that I was sure that they were lying somewhere in a ditch and they had died and gone to hell. And I was the only one that got out of that predicament. And I was very troubled. I was upset. And the next morning I rushed over to what I thought at the time were my friends. And I proceeded to tell them that I had gotten saved, that they needed to trust Jesus Christ. And, So they brushed that off. My initial witness did not take root. And it was probably the next day that I said that my past girlfriend in Germany, we broke up, and I thought I would never see her again. But the Lord laid her on my heart that if I was lost and going to hell, then certainly she was too. So I called her, told her that I had received Christ, and I would like to tell her about Jesus Christ. I was unemployed at the time, and so I bought myself a plane ticket and returned to Germany. Her parents had an apartment next door, so I proceeded. I got off the plane with a Bible in my hand, and my wife said that was the first image of me, and she said it was unsettling to her to see that I had a Bible in my hand. I told her I had gotten saved, but she didn't know what that meant. So I proceeded to read the Bible to her and witness to her over the next course of about 5 months, and she trusted Christ, and we returned to the United States, and we moved from Bruton, Alabama to Pensacola, Florida, and I joined a Bible school there, Pensacola Bible Institute, joined the church, Bible Baptist Church in Pensacola, and sat there about 2 years under the preaching and teaching of my pastor, and brother, I didn't have a choice. God was calling me not to the mission field, not to the pastorate. I just had to learn the Bible. So God called me to Bible school, and it was during that time, sitting under the preaching of Brother Donovan, who is the pastor now, that God dealt with my heart almost on a daily basis about doing something with my life. I had started a small Bible study in my dad's restaurant in Bruton, where I was working. Through the time I was going to Bible school, I was preaching on the streets there in Bruton. And in my heart, I felt like I was called to start a Bible-believing work in Bruton. There was nothing there. And so that was my plans. And our son was born in 1998. And my wife started having difficulty lifting him and doing just the basic mother functions during the day. And we come to find out she had somehow myasthenia gravis. It's a neuromuscular disease. She was diagnosed with that, and she got really, really bad my third year of Bible school. And it come to a point where we were just being smothered in debt. We had no insurance at the time. And I had to leave my third year of Bible school to go back to Germany because they have socialized medicine here. And she was able to receive the

0: weeping. And I myself, I was weeping, telling God that I would go anywhere. I'd do whatever he wanted me to do. And, but I was still not accepting that, it was had anything to do with Germany. That was a curveball for me. I personally wanted to go to Vietnam. That was in my heart. And, if I could not start a church in my hometown. So I wound up in Germany. My wife was in the hospital for 5 months. I was raising our small infant child. And someone had told me about an American military church there in Germany. And so I went there and found they had no pastor and they had no teacher. So I immediately started preaching and teaching in the absence of any pastor in that church, and later served under a man out of Tennessee Temple. And the longer I stayed there in that role, I started getting a burden for the German people. I saw no open witness. I could not speak the language. I was very crude in my language skills. But I would go out and hand out tracts and do the best I could to tell the people that it was a free gift of salvation. And the pastor started taking notice of this, and he pulled me to the side, and it was just some real godly counsel that lined up with some providential things in my life that were going on. And he said, look, God has not called you to be my associate pastor. He said, you've got a heart for the Germans and you should be in prayer about this. And so that started my process of asking God to give me a confirmation to return to Germany as a missionary. And I set out, I guess it was January of 2002, to raise my support. And we come back to the States, and I don't know if I met you in 2002, 2003, but that's when we returned to raise support.
1: Yeah, it would have been a bit later than that, a few years after the fact. I think you had been to Germany and were on a brief visit back to see your family when we first met. In relating that story, I wanted to draw attention for our listeners that later on in this conversation, I'm going to ask you a little bit about some of the American perceptions of the field of Germany, and in particular in Western Europe in general. And so I don't want to rush the conversation here, get ahead of ourselves, but the way you've described your call to Germany, I appreciate the fact that it's not like you picked some place off of a map. It's not like you were it wasn't a research project that led you to Germany. No. It's really not like you simply chose the field of Germany. It's God that divides to every man severally as he will. And I know you have the confidence that your calling to Germany was just that. It was God's doing. You used the word providential just a moment ago. So it's this business of doing the will of God and following the Lord. It is very often not what we expect it to be. And that is true, I think, of missions as well. We have certain perceptions about where there are needs or where we would like to go or certain things that are in our hearts. But being where God wants us to be, it's really just a matter of following him and being obedient. And that's how you ended up in Germany. It's not, this was like plan C. But it was God's purpose. He got you where he wanted you to be. So that's a blessing to see the providential hand of God in these things.
0: And brother, I joined Bible Institute in 1997. Having come out, my mother and father were sitting in a charismatic church, and I left there. My wife and I did when we saw that could not be of God. And the first semester of Bible Institute was Matthew, Revelation, and Daniel, and it was so far over my head that Bible school, at least the first year and a half, was me struggling to put all these things into perspective. So I would not have had the spiritual capacity to have chosen a mission field. Like I said, it was in my heart's desire to return to my hometown, and God is just in his infinite wisdom. His thoughts are not our thoughts, and I'm so thankful that that's the case. So that's sure. My ending up in Germany had absolutely nothing to do with me. As I said, that would have been the last place I would have gone. And the more darkness I saw that surrounded me here in this country, though, the more it became apparent that God did not put these things

0: into me by chance or by accident, and that he had gotten me where he wanted me. The joke is now that if anyone knows me now, I'm bald. I actually shaved my head, but at the time, God picked me up by my hair and planted me over here like he did Ezekiel, brother.
1: right. Well, there was a time, Brother Kenny, and this goes back to some of our first interactions. You were visiting Bruton there, seeing your family, and it doesn't take long. Birds of a feather flock together. It doesn't take long for Bible believers to find each other in a place where there are very few. And I don't remember exactly how we made the initial contact, but of course you had it in your heart at one time to establish a work in Bruton, Alabama. And that's precisely where the Lord took me in 2005. And when you and I met, actually, I was having a great difficulty in my own heart trying to, it was difficult for me to reconcile the fact that I'm an hour away from where I grew up. And I'm serving in a county with literally dozens of Baptist churches, while there was not a King James Bible believing Baptist church that was aggressively evangelizing the area. I was just struggling in my own heart about my role in getting the gospel around the world, and the Lord used you in a really important and meaningful way for me at a time that I needed it. You reminded me or brought to my attention, brother, this is where I wanted to be. And God got me to Germany and he got you to Bruton. And it was in along with a series of other events, it was part of the Lord confirming in my heart that he had gotten me where he wanted me to be, having led me to the town of your nativity. And in a manner of speaking, allowing me to do in Bruton what had originally been in your heart. I think it's an interesting testimony to God's providence and his wisdom in dealing with men. And I thought of the Apostle Paul, for instance, and his associates that were forbidden of the Holy Ghost to preach the word in Asia, and they essayed to go into Bithynia, but the Spirit suffered them not. But that doesn't mean that no one went into Asia, and it doesn't mean that no one did a work in Bithynia. God just has a way of getting different men to different places in his timing to do his work. And what is a great joy is just to be able to back up every now and then and see that you're part of that, and that the Lord in his wisdom and the Lord in his power and providence is guiding your life and coordinating these things in ways that we could never see at the time, and in which ways in which, to be honest with you, are almost they're mystifying for us because we don't see the bigger picture. So I'm grateful to be able to be able to see how those things come together by and by, and how the Lord gets men to where he wants them to be.
0: Amen. That's one of the things is what Paul said in 1 Corinthians, that the foolishness of God is wiser than men. And I see my calling, and I'm speaking only for myself, that there are not many wise men after the flesh, not many mighty, not many noble are called. When I look at Germany, you know, my pastor always said that he was the joke on academia for a Christian academia. And I've always viewed myself as sort of God's joke on the academia in Germany, because I've never counted myself to be an extremely, the sharpest knife in the drawer. And some people tell me that it's a false modesty that I sometimes overplay. But brother, you worked in Bruton, Alabama, and I'm certainly not throwing off on the people. Some of the finest people I've ever met in my life there.
1: Sure.
0: But the educational system was just rotten in Bruton. And so it was not until the time I went to Bible school that I think the Bible was the first book I completely read through in my life. And so I thank God for the ministry. I thank God for Bible school. And like you said, us converging there in my hometown was just—it was just God's hand. I'm thankful for it.
1: By the way, as a footnote to our listeners, you, Brother Kenny, were the first person to tell me of a pastor in Middle Tennessee by the name of Ron Ralph, and a church here, Cornerstone Baptist Church. And of course, after learning of Brother Ralph's ministry from you many years ago, I pursued a relationship with Brother Ralph, try to glean from some of his wisdom, some mm-hmm. of his experiences. And then, of course, in time, the Lord got me here. So, again, your story and the intersection of our ministries is I really can scarcely relate my own testimony and the full story of my ministry without reference to yours. So, anyway, that's an interesting side note to all of this. But as it pertains to the field of Germany, you've just brushed up against something there in reference to you being sort of, according to the flesh, not ideally suited to that field of intellectualism and academia and so much emphasis on education. And yet the Lord has you there. Be that as it may, some years ago, and particularly while we were in a meeting, I've seen your presentation a number of times, but while we were at a meeting together in Mississippi some years ago, you related some of the historical background in Germany and connected some dots that I had not previously connected. And so I want you to help us understand the field of Germany a bit more. And I think by extension that much of what could be said about Germany could be said for the rest of Western Europe. But in terms of church history, Germany is commonly regarded as the land of the Reformation. Yes. I mean, just here in recent years, there's the 500th anniversary of the 95 Theses being nailed to the church door at Wittenberg there, and mm-hmm. a lot of excitement and so forth and in Germany about that event. But as you could well relate, it might just as well be regarded as the seat of Laodicean apostasy, if you would. So it might be helpful if you could relate a bit of church history to the present spiritual condition in Germany. And I'd like for you to take this up, at least initially, along a couple of different lines. First of all, along the lines of the Reformation is commonly regarded as having begun there in Germany mm-hmm. in the 16th century. And while there are many features of the Reformation for which I think all Christians could rejoice, it really never produced Bible-believing Christianity. Yes. And so 500 years later, how do you think the shortcomings of the Reformation are reflected in German Christianity?
0: Well, it's like you said, there's a perception that because Germany is the land of Reformation, that there is this great acknowledgement and great reverence for what has taken place here. But the reality is, even during that 500th year anniversary of Martin Luther having nailed the 95 Theses to the door, anyone that was not in a Bible school or someone that is deeply religious that day came and went with very, very little reverence. I think the town was filled with foreign pilgrims that came, even from the United States. I received phone calls from people from churches in America wanting to know if I could come and pick them up in Berlin and take them to this thing. That would have been about a 12-hour trip just to come to this place. And I told them that I've got a lot of things going on in the ministry at the moment, and that it was just going to be swarming with tourists. And so I personally did not even go to the celebration of it, because I've lived the past 20 years of my life in the land of the Reformation, brother, and it is spiritually, it is dead as a hammer here, and it's been some of the most challenging things I've ever begun and continue in my life is to deal with this ground here that was never broken up. The Reformation in and of itself was an attempt to reform the Catholic Church, and all efforts, at least the efforts that are left in history, the victors always write history. Right. And so the Lutheran Church here has never produced anything. I guess the closest thing would be Pietism, the stream of Pietism that came from here. But even before the Reformation, Brother Philip Fry, a fellow Yoke fellow here, we recently did a podcast on the Waldensian mission, the Waldensian movement in the Piedmont Valley south of us here. There was a lot of Bible believing movement here in Germany, and even the forefathers of what we come to be known as Baptists, that was very active in this country, that did have right doctrine. But unfortunately, because they were being persecuted from the Catholics and the Lutherans, much of that information is either very hard to obtain or completely disappeared from the face of the earth.
1: Sure, and I think it's perhaps something that's not well known among those that haven't applied themselves to the right kind of church history. One of the things that the, for as much as the reformers simultaneously were at odds with each other, actually, men like Luther and Zwingli that just couldn't come together because of certain prejudices about finer points of doctrine, even. One thing that they always had in common, in addition to their hatred for the papacy, was their despot for Baptists and Anabaptism, as yes. It would be called. And so while you, the better representations of Christianity in the course of church history, the Waldensians, as you mentioned, and then at a later time, the what's sometimes called the Radical Reformation with Anabaptists, and they did have a presence in the German-speaking world. The reason that we are less familiar with them is because the Lutheranism that took root was actually very, very antagonistic toward those movements. Yes. And what prevailed, I guess, in some respects, had more in common with Roman Catholicism than biblical Christianity. And I guess that's still present in the country of Germany.
0: Absolutely. Those two churches, although even in my presentations in the States, I call Germany a church state religion. It's technically not a church state, at least on paper. But every outward appearance is they actually levy a church tax on its citizens, which ends up being between 7% and 9% of the income tax goes to a church religion if you ascribe to one of those two churches, either Catholic or Lutheran. My daughter was born here in Germany, and they asked us at the time of her birth, is she Catholic or Lutheran? She's neither. Well, what is she? She's nothing. She doesn't have a faith. She's an infant. Right. And so I wasn't aware of it at the time, but they sprung the question on me. Depending on what answer you give them in the birth certificate, that entitles them to take between 7% and 9% of your income out of your check, of your paycheck for a church tax that is levied on the people here. So it's very, that whole, we call it the Dark Ages. The Dark Ages did not end in the 1500s in Germany. It goes on now to 2020 in many regards. And so, yeah, they, you know, I made a big deal of it on my presentation in the States. I'm not a Protestant. I'm a Baptist, and we're not protesting against the Catholic Church. We have never tried to reform it. But unfortunately, right. This country in which I serve, it is very much the consequences of people being taught to fear God by the precept of men. It's very, very apparent here when you come here. There's a darkness that hangs over this land here. Not only does the physical sun not shine like I'm accustomed to in Bruton, Alabama, the light of the gospel is very bleak here in this country because of the failed aspirations of the Reformation.
1: Another element of the spiritual darkness that is so prevalent in that land, I know that you've suggested that it is related or exhibited perhaps in the presence of higher criticism. Germany is really the fountainhead yes. of higher criticism, along with a lot of other academic and intellectual wickedness. And as a matter of fact, I mean, you're aware of so much of the present situation. At the time of this recording, a lot of strange things happening in America, even some of those Marxist ideals and critical theory and some of these things, they're traceable to Germany.
0: Yes.
1: And so I'm wondering if you could comment on the fashion in which those philosophies and those vain deceits, even so-called religious types, have served to leaven the spiritual constitution of that nation.
0: Well, if we're going to speak of the Reformation, Martin Luther, obviously, the world around is heralded as the spearhead of the Reformation, and you know, it never ceases to amaze me how that people leave out the morning star of the Reformation, that they leave out all of the good things of the Anabaptists that took place and certainly contributed to the spirit of the Reformation. But Martin Luther, in my opinion, fell way short of producing a Bible-believing work here in Germany. And he did produce a Bible that is, and I consider myself blessed on this mission field. I know a lot of my fellow missionaries would have a far greater problem with the Bible that is translated into their languages, the German Bible, the Luther Bible, and because of him, the weight that was put on the biblical text here has produced actually very sound Bibles here in this country. We have around four Texas Receptus Bibles here, and of course, just like anywhere else in the world, there's this splitting of fellowship over the translations and stuff like that, but we can get back to that if you'd like. But the idea is that Luther's Bible really is the greatest achievement that come out of the Reformation. And I guess after that, the Moravian missions under Zinzendorf, some 200 years later. But it's like you said, brother, the every good that Martin Luther or anyone that accomplished anything here, Menno Siemens, it's the Mennonites, mm-hmm. that's the right. beginnings of the Mennonite movement. All of those things were overshadowed by the textual criticism, both higher and lower textual criticism. And it's like you said, a guy by the name of Eichhorn is actually the father of higher criticism here in Germany, beginning of the 19th century. And Julius Wellhausen, the Wellhausen right. theory, Karl Lachmann, the first critical Greek text, he had a hatred for the Textus Receptus. And then right on down to Constantine von Tischendorf, which was responsible for the Codex Sinaiticus. And some of these things, you know, unless you're a Bible student or very interested, people could say, look, you're falling into a heady trap with the Germans there. But if you don't understand where the train derailed and what happened, there's a consequence for perverting God's words. And the Germans were that's what they actually spearheaded, was the perversion of God's words when it come to the post-Reformation era. It was a counter-Reformation to undo any good. And listen, I'm not taking away from some of the things that Martin Luther did were astounding. He really got a hold of being saved by faith and the grace of the Lord Jesus Christ alone. And those things are very needful for any country and any person. So I'm not taking away completely from what he did, but the higher criticism, the lower criticism, which took place here in Germany, the academia completely destroyed any good that was once produced here in this country.
1: In terms of falling into some kind of heady trap, you're talking about a nation that is already ensnared altogether with headiness, with high-mindedness, yes. with almost the deification of education. I've heard you make reference to this on any number of occasions. How does that filter in, that sort of deification of education, that sort of deification of intellectualism and academia? It's really pervasive among the people. How does that filter out in terms of your day-to-day ministry and some of the things that you've had to deal with, practically speaking, on that field and dealing with people and certain perceptions that that men have? Could you comment on on how that mentality affects the populace and really affects their ability to receive the truth.
0: It's very complex. It would be almost a disservice to, and not that I'm ever going to try to take the academia into and try to protect it from criticism, but Germany also went through two world wars on their own soil here that greatly affected. I read a book actually by Peter Hitchens in England, how that World War I destroyed the faith of England. And some of those things are too high above my reasoning to understand the era that they lived through, and for the people to lose their trust and faith in God, which was simply taught to them by precept of man, and to have two world wars rage on their continent. You know, the Germans have a saying here that the best men of Germany are in St. Petersburg. I believe that's where they were saying, you know, some 2 million German men fell on foreign soil in Russia. Wow. And which then it's a chain reaction. All of these men that are missing from First and Second World War gave a very dominant female spirit here. So feminism took actual far deeper roots than what we see today, which we're actually just now seeing the fruition in America. But in Germany, since the 50s, the feminist movement has really, really been a force to be reckoned with. And listen, the women had to be strong, brother. All of their men were missing, and they had to raise children all by themselves. So that, coupled with the fact that Germany was then split down the middle during the end of World War II, the Berlin Wall was actually coming down as I was stationed here in Germany. Some friends were invited me to the wall being torn down. At the time, I had no appreciation for history. What a historic moment that would have been. I wish I would have taken part of it. But the wall was coming down, and then Germany was inundated with about 14 million atheists.
1: Wow. Yeah.
0: They were forced out of Western Europe, out of Western Germany. And once that wall came down, they flooded. And what they brought with them also, their mindset, their disdainment for the church or a concept of God. And so that's why I said it's a complex issue that we're dealing with in Germany. And the higher criticism and the academia just nails the nails in the coffin. And every day that you deal with these people, in fact, I just had two brethren come to me to my home and said, "Look, you're just constantly kicking academia in our church. And how are we ever going to get visitors to stay if you're always kicking, you know, something that they might hold very precious?" And, you know, it's just the mark of Christians that haven't understood what we're fighting against in this country here. So that makes for a very, very tough battle when your own church members that have, you know, been with me for some of them for a decade still don't understand why that spirit has to be fought against. And so that's a short answer to a complex question.
1: Well, that's almost like suggesting that Paul shouldn't make reference to his spirit shouldn't be stirred in Athens by the rampant idolatry. You know, there are fields are different and times change, but the Thessalonians had to turn to God from idols to serve the living and true God. Well, in Western Europe, they're not turning from, you know, gold and silver and wood and stone idols. They're having to turn from their atheistic evolutionary education in order to serve the living and true God. It's just a different set of false gods.
0: It's an ingrained system. The Germans have one of the most intricate and organize educational systems. Like I said, coming from one that was deplorable, there's a lot of things to be desired about the emphasis they put on training and education. the Germans start. I mean, we actually took the word over in America. Kindergarten. Kindergarten is a transliteration of kindergarten here in Germany. And so it starts there. Homeschooling is illegal here in this country. And the reason for that is because they have so much influence on the student's life from the first grade all the way up into the higher education. And it really produces a people at the end of the day that they only trust. They only trust their education. They only trust their brain, their career. These are the highest goals that can be attained in Germany is career and education. The apprenticeship here in Germany is, I wished actually that America would learn some more from the Germans in that model, in that sense of the word. Your basic knowledge of world knowledge is, I'm just always amazed at how well these people are educated and how what a grasp they have of education. But again, knowledge is power. That's the exact thing that Satan gave to Adam and Eve for the fall of man, and that's how deep-rooted this whole system is in this country here. It's not the Garden of Eden. It's literally the polar opposite of Garden of Eden when it comes to spiritual things, and it comes because of the very, very heavy emphasis on education. Even the one of the things I laughed about, and I always tell the story of their toothbrush commercials here, is they have a man, and it's a very, very famous commercial. He's dressed in a white lab coat, and he has a toothbrush, and he's pressing it against a tomato to show that this is the best toothbrush that your money can buy. But it's the white lab coat that's supposed to sell the toothbrush. If you have a doctor's title here, you're knowledgeable. And if you don't, you really don't know what you're talking about. So this is some of the difficulty of trying to reach the people.
1: Well, in so-called post-Christian America, these are some things that we're beginning to have to grapple with, even in the South here. For I guess the first time in generations in the South, when we knock on a door, say, or mm-hmm. when we talk to somebody for the first time, you're not dealing with necessarily the rank and file. Are not people that have been raised to fear God, that have been raised necessarily to even believe in God. We're talking about a generation now that have been raised up in they were not corrected as children, because that's, you know, that we just don't do that because of the emphasis on psychology and so forth. And then mm-hmm. they go to school and they're taught that they don't have a created purpose, that they don't have a creator, that they came here by natural processes over millions of years. And so no wonder it's, you know, evangelism has new complexities in America. But for you in Germany, we're talking about that kind of setting that has been entrenched for now, I don't know, 100 years, 200 years. So it's really, really an uphill battle, I guess, communicating the gospel in a setting like that. There's much to be overcome just intellectually to present Christ to sinners that worship their own minds.
0: I was able to go recently. I had to pay good money, but I was invited, so I paid. But I sat in on a roundtable discussion, myself and Brother Fabian. I've mentioned him several times to you. We were able to go to one of the theological seminaries here and sit in on a symposium of, I guess there were about 8 or 9 theologians in the room. Myself and Brother Fabian were the only two that were not theologians in the scholastic sense of the word. And the entire day was referencing a theologian that was in our town here that was active back in the mid-1800s. But they kept giving slighted or real veiled references to baptismal regeneration. And this goes right along with the academic and the scholastic problem that we have. The children here, as I noted, once you fill out your birth certificate, you not only obligate yourself to a church tax that's levied upon you, you are also promptly baptized as a child, at which point you're told that you've been placed in the kingdom of God. And when you turn 14, you go through confirmation, or if you're a Catholic, you go through Firmung. It's called Firmung. I don't know what the English word for that would be. But they are all at the same age told, now you're old enough to make your decision to freely follow the church. And these kids, because of peer pressure, they get money from all of their relatives, and they go door to door with a wagon, and they beg for schnapps, and they beg for alcohol that they put in their wagons with 14 years old, and they go door to door, knock on doors to get these handouts from people, and everyone understands it's time for confirmation, and these children that are turning their lives over, supposedly, to follow in the church, they're getting drunk of some for the first time, but at 14 years old, and this is their absolute end when it comes to anything resembling spirituality. The average German, upwards of 80% of the Germans will only attend church 1 to 2 times a year, either Easter or Christmas. And when you get a population, brother, that has been told since birth that they're already Christians, and they then grow up all of their scholastic life being taught that rationalism it supplants any idea or need of a living God that you're going to one day give an account to, and heaven and hell are simply myths and legends. That makes for a very, very, like you said, an uphill battle. It's a spiritual fight, and it has been for 20 years now, and it's ingrained in the people's head that the idea and the concept of God cannot be limited to an absolute. And so therefore, actually, the Germans that would be open for anything, the more radical it is, the more, in my perception, the more susceptible they are. I would have never thought that the charismatic movement could have gained traction here in Germany. The people are just too reserved, in my mind, to have received such a movement. But brother, the charismatic movement, praise and worship, even in so-called Baptist churches here, the praise and worship will be a 45 to 1 hour session, and the sermon is considered a good sermon if you keep it down to 15 minutes. And
1: yeah, sure.
0: I know that America is also experiencing this. I just never would have thought that Germany would have fallen for something as emotional and as sensual as the charismatic movement. But the Emergent Church, Saddleback Club, all of these mega church growth systems, because Germany is so hard to get anything going here, has also been very attractive for anyone that would be even halfway conservative, such as the Pietists or the Free Evangelicals. They are all following in these mega church church concepts, these systems, in order to, you know, and it goes back to the question about how do the people react to my kicking scholarship and things like that. Over here, and I'm sure in America, everyone has this thing is, you know, you want to always have the most amount of visitors and the most amount of members as you can possibly get. And you just have to realize in Germany that if that's your goal, you're going to have to compromise. And if you're not willing to compromise with the spirit of this age, then you're going to have a small work. And so we've tried to concentrate on the people that the Lord has given us, that we have plucked like a firebrand from the fire. We've concentrated on them trying to build their lives up. It's always been my philosophy, and that's almost a wicked term in the Bible, but it's been my strategy that a born-again native, that if I could train him, that they would do a far better job of reaching their own people than I ever could. So that's the course that I've taken over the years to try to push back against the rationalism and I would say that Germans are agnostics, but that right. Almost leaves room for a desire to know. And the fact is, Germans have no desire to know. They use agnostic as almost as a lazy term to describe themselves. They're in all reality, they're just godless heathens is what they are.
1: Yeah, there's a willful ignorance.
0: Yes.
1: That's the nature of the agnosticism. Obviously the German people have very little exposure to the biblical gospel. Mm-hmm. And I think that you'd say even less acquaintance with what a biblical church looks like. So there's a sense in which, and you and Brother Fry have recently started an English podcast, mm-hmm. along with some German speaking, some German podcasting as well. But you've been interacting with this a little bit. It sounds to me like there's a sense in which a Bible believing missionary in a field like Germany is trying to reintroduce biblical Christianity. And you guys even talk about the need for a movement in that country, something that the country really has not seen, at least not in the time that you've been there. So the context that you've described, how does that affect the objectives of evangelism and discipleship and church planting? Can you elaborate on how the ministry proceeds in light of the atmosphere that you've described?
0: Well, it'd be an oversimplification to say slow, but that is an adjective that or an adverb that would describe slowly how this work is going forward. There's times, brother, where God opens His hands and gives us handfuls on purpose, and it sure is a delight. It's like snow in harvest time, and it's a refreshment to the soul. But a lot of the time is spent on plowing, and you're trying to undo what these people have been raised in. And even when you present, you know, it would be a great blessing to say all you have to do is introduce the right way. But there's such a pushback against it that they've, as you said, they've never recognized what a Bible-believing local church would even look like. And so there's a pushback against direct preaching against sin, preaching against bad characteristics in Christians. These things that accompany a local church and should accompany every born-again Christian, there's a lot of pushback because it is so foreign. If you go to a church here in Germany, most of the time, and this is not an exaggeration, you're going to get a political message from the pulpit, and somehow it always turns and has to do with socialism. It's a socialistic gospel, which is also has its roots in Marxism. I forget the name of the movement in the States there. I think Reverend Wright was one of the prominent figures during the Obama administration that pushed this socialism, this Marxism, Christian Marxism, in the church. And so we live in a socialistic country, brother, and it's almost like if the people are conservative, if the people have a desire to seek God, they almost treat the church then as an entitlement, like they do other things in their socialistic life. So a lot of these things, these false concepts of Christianity, are a jar to the average visitor. And if I could say that I did anything wrong, and I'm certain the Holy Spirit is going to, and Lord Jesus Christ going to bear witness at the judgment seat of Christ, but it would be the fact that I did not take that into consideration probably the first 7 to 8 years of having been here. When we had visitors come to our church, I gave them no special preferential treatment, and a lot of the preaching they were just so unaccustomed to that they could not endure it. And, you know, looking back, I could have used more wisdom during those days. So today I try to be as impromptu as possible when it comes to when we do receive visitors, to lighten the message up a little bit and not just shock. Be a shock to their system that they go into some kind of a sporadic almost epileptic reaction to what they're hearing. And not right. that I, you know, again, it's a constant battle not to compromise and to present the gospel to them in such a way that they are not so broken up and torn to pieces that they can actually process what they've heard. And this has been probably the last 8 to 10 years of my ministry of changing this. One of our members, she invited a lot of people to church over the years. And one day we were driving her to church with us. Sister Olga, our piano player who passed away 2 years ago. We were driving her to church and she mentioned one of her aunts and she said, you know, she visited our church last year. And the Holy Spirit just really smote my heart that this woman had invited almost every one of her family to our church. And I was perhaps so hard that none of them ended up sticking it out in our church. And that was probably the turning point for me where I started saying, you know, as Jude says, that we are to make a difference. Some, you know, making a difference and some you're to pluck a brand from the fire. And so that probably marked a difference for me going forward in the ministry. I can't say that after these years, these number of years, it's made a great difference as far as our membership, but at least in my mind, I've given them every possible chance I could to hear the gospel without making it so contentious for them that they immediately dismiss it, if that makes sense.
1: Sure. Every field has its own unique set of challenges, and from culture to culture, those challenges differ. But I guess trying to establish that the delicate balance between addressing people, because in a religious and spiritual setting like the one in which you minister, biblical Christianity is so far off the radar. It is so radically different than what they're accustomed to, even in religious circles.
0: Yes,
1: that as you say, it's a shock to the system. So, trying to, if you can, accommodate that reality in terms of your presentation without compromising in any way the message. It sounds like it's probably a challenge. To address people where they're at, without in any way watering down the biblical message.
0: You know, the Germans, the farmers here in Germany, and it's really a shame, but they're viewed as ignorant people. They're called Bauer. A farmer in Germany is called a Bauer. It would actually be more closely related to a redneck in America, the word Bauer. And what it means is they're uneducated, they're unfiltered in their thoughts. They do not get in society enough to understand

guys, are you ready for fun? Morning Star Productions is bringing you a brand new adventure. This tale follows a group of kids and a fun grandpa throughout their little town by the seashore, where you'll find them getting into crazy and unexpected assignment. Be the first to join our friends on their wild journey as they learn and grow by God's word. Buckle up and get ready to ride. It's time for Tales from the Lighthouse.

0: She got a gun.
1: Emily, move. Wait.
2: Whoa, what's going on here? Who are you?
1: Sir, my name is Sonia, and I was just about to ask your grandson for your contact information.
0: Emily, that's a phone.
3: Well, no duh, Kirk. Look at you getting scared for nothing.
2: Sorry about that, ma'am. What do you need my info for?
1: I'm with the Havenstown Light Company, and we need you to come in, fill out paperwork about the electrical in the lighthouse. May I have your name and number, please, sir?
2: Oh,
3: Emily, look. It's the man that kidnapped Amos.
0: Why don't you say that a little louder so she can hear, huh?
2: Yes, ma'am.
1: All right, just a couple more questions, if you don't mind.
2: Would you like to come inside?
1: No, sir. I'm expecting a call any minute now. Well, that's my call. I must be going. But please, make an appointment as soon as possible, Mr. Walker.
2: I will. Well, that was strange. I never saw her at the light company before. She must be new. Now, you two, why are you making all that racket for?
3: Because that was...
0: Some stranger. And I paid it because strangers in the city are a lot different, you know?
2: Oh, there's your parents, Emily. Hey there, Marco.
3: Kirk, hang back a second.
0: Yeah, what's up?
3: Why did you stop me from telling Mr. Walker about Sonia?
0: Because us knowing about her puts us in danger. So if Gramps knew about her, he'd be in trouble too.
3: Oh yeah, you're right about that.
0: You shouldn't tell your parents either. The only person who needs to know is Hunter, and only Hunter.

0: Hello, this is Sunny Antique and Thrift Shop. This is Leo Fang speaking.
1: This is Kirk Matthews speaking from Graham's house.
0: Oh, what's up, Kirk?
1: Nothing. It's just Graham says I'm not supposed to come to work today. Not that I'm complaining, but why?
0: Hundreds ordered for us to stay home. Remember? So Mom said nobody coming for work.
1: Then why are you working? It sounds like you're at the shop.
0: That's because I am. The store is my house.
1: Wow, you guys really live to work, don't you? That's hardcore.
0: No, man, my house is on the top of the store. It's a two-story.
1: Oh, that makes sense.
0: Oh, man.
1: What's wrong?
0: Emily Jane just walked in. Emily, hey, you know you weren't supposed to come into work.
2: What? You could have told me that right before I biked all the way over here.
0: My mom was supposed to call your parents.
1: Wait, Leo, I have an idea. Keep Emily there and I'll call you back.
0: Wait, what?

0: Who's this? I don't recognize the number.
1: Sky, it's me, Kirk.
0: Hi, Kirk. How are you? And why does your number look so weird?
1: I'm using Grandpa's landline phone.
0: You don't have a cell phone?
1: My parents had to wait. I don't want to talk about it. Anyways, that's not what I called you. What are you doing right now?
0: I'm drawing a landscape of Ireland. That's a landscape, right?
1: That's perfect. Okay, well, is Hunter home?
0: No, he just left.
1: When is he getting back?
0: I don't know. Kurt, what are you planning?
1: We four need to get together and find out what we know. We're literally Amos' last chance at a rescue because we're the only eyewitnesses.
0: I agree. In the kidnapping case, the first 48 hours is the most critical.
1: Good. We'll meet at your house then.
0: What? We're not supposed to leave our houses.
1: Amy left her house and Leo sort of did already too.
0: Yeah? What about you? You're still at home.
1: Worry about yourself. So, are we meeting or not?
0: All right, fine. Be here in 20 minutes, or I'm locking the door.
1: We'll be there in 10. Also, do you have any snacks?
0: Some cookies and chips?
2: Perfect.
1: Bye!
3: Kirk?
1: Meet me at Sky's in 10 minutes. Emily, too.
3: Isn't that leaving the house?
1: You want to save Amos or not? First 48 hours are critical, you know?
3: No, I didn't know.
1: Yeah, well, I do. And that's why we should meet up and pile our knowledge together. Especially you, Mr. Photographic Memory.
3: Okay, you got me. Emily, come here for a second.
2: What's up?
3: We're meeting at Sky's to help Amos. Are you in?
2: Let me guess. This is all Kirk's idea, isn't it?
1: Don't tell her.
3: Yeah?
1: Leo!
3: I can't lie.
2: Well, you can tell Kirk. I'm not interested.
1: I figured this would happen. Tell her there'll be snacks.
3: Kirk says there'll be snacks?
2: He knows my weakness. Fine.
3: She's in, dude.
1: Great. Be at Sky's house in 5 minutes.
3: What's the rush?
1: Amos's life, maybe?
3: Good point. Bye.
0: Kirk, it's about time. You said you'd be here 10 minutes ago.
4: Have you ever tried pedaling this thing? Cut me some slack. So, is everyone here?
5: In the kitchen, Slowpoke.
4: Okay, guys, let's start.
2: Wait, who put you in charge?
3: Sky, aren't you going to get in trouble too?
4: Emily, this whole thing was my idea.
0: I shouldn't get in trouble because I'm still at home. If Hunter asks why you guys are here, I'll just say it's Kirk's idea.
3: Hey!
0: You just said that.
3: You literally just said that.
4: Not if it gets me in trouble. Say it was Emily's idea.
2: So, if this is my idea, I get to be in charge, right?
4: No, because... Look, we're getting off subject. We are here to save Amy's life. Can we all agree on that?
2: Yeah, yeah, sure.
4: Okay, so, it's power we know.
3: So basically we know we've seen Sonny on the beach next to a black unmarked car. Amos turned pale, so he likely recognized her. We jumped on our bikes and Sky seen an unknown man pull Amos out of the water and throw him into the car. Then Sonny and the man tried to catch us, almost hitting Emily in the process.
2: Sonny and the unknown man were last seen at Kirk's house. Sonya claiming to be working for the Haventown Light Company, and the man came from behind Kirk's house. Sonya then got the call and left.
4: What do we know from that?
0: It's most likely that the man called Sonya so she can have an excuse to get away.
4: Okay, but why was Sonya there in the first place?
0: I don't know. She must have been a diversion.
3: A what?
0: A diversion. You know, it's like a distraction. The man, he must have been staking out your house for entry points. Either that, or he planted a listen device. Or a bomb.
4: What?
0: No, I'm sure it's just a listen device, so they can know how much you know.
4: But how could he get inside my house?
2: Nobody locks their doors in Haventown.
4: Great, just great. Now I gotta watch what I say.
2: Hey, it'll be a great practice for you.
4: Ha ha.
0: All you have to do is find the device and destroy it.
3: That sounds easy and all, but there could be more than one.
0: You're right. You'll have to search the whole house.
4: Okay, awesome. What else?
0: Okay, so the best thing for us to do now is figure out who the man and Sonya are. We find them, we can know what they're up to. So far, we know that Sonya works at Haventown Life Company. Let's start with that.
4: How is that supposed to help?
0: One of us has to call them up and ask about Sonya.
2: I nominate Kirk.
4: What? No!
2: You're quick on your feet, and you'll probably know what to say best out of all of us.
4: Wait, did you just compliment me?
3: Just call them already.
4: Okay, hand me the phone, Sky.
0: I already typed in the number. All you have to do is dial.
4: Here we go. Hello? Yes, I'd like to make a complaint against one of your employees. They were peeking through my windows. Her name was Sonya? Yes? Wait, what's her full name? Just so I can know. Sonya Soares, you say? Great. Goodbye now.
3: Her name's Sonia Sawyers?
4: Yeah, the guy says she's one of their new members and is sincerely sorry for her window peeking.
0: Okay, all I need to do is run her name through Hunter's computer here. If I can just figure out his password.
2: Try his birthday, or your birthday, or his favorite food.
3: Try password 123.
0: Those are way too easy to hack. And besides, I can't get too many wrong or alert Hunter that someone is trying to access his computer.
4: Okay, what is the password Hunter would have? His favorite puppy?
0: No, he's allergic to dogs. It was something. I remember him typing it in.
3: His favorite movie?
0: No, it was something easy to remember.
2: His favorite crime case?
0: Oh, that was it! Alpha Charlie 2243, Indio Tango 004, 7 Foxtrot 1611! I'm in!
2: How was that supposed to be easy to remember?
0: Okay, I'm running Sonya's name through this program. That'll search every file on Hunter's computer until it finds it.
4: So, you wouldn't leave the house because Hunter said you could, but you'll hack into his computer and search his files?
0: Just, this is for greater good.
3: Guys, hate to break up our little detective club, but Hunter's outside. Kirk and Emily, where are you going?
0: Leo, just go. I'll clean up here. Follow them through the back door and go home.
3: Guys, wait for me!

0: Phew. I don't think I've held their heart in my life.
1: Kirk, did you just go outside?
0: Oh, Gramps, I just stepped outside for a minute.
1: Well, you heard Hunter. No going outside unless there's an adult with you. Next time you want a breath of fresh air, you let me know, all right?
0: Yes, sir.
1: Get that for me, Kirk. I'm cooking lunch.
0: Okay, Gramps. This is Gramps, Kirk Matthews' house speaking. No, wait.
2: Kirk!
0: Sky, what's wrong?
2: Hunter is coming to talk to you. You haven't got much time until he gets there.
0: What? Why?
2: I don't know, but listen, I need you to keep him there as long as you can. The computer isn't done searching yet.
0: Oh man, how am I supposed to keep him occupied?
2: I don't know, do something. It's for the greater good. And one more thing, whatever you do, don't tell him what we found.
0: Why?
2: One, because he's going to tell us to mind our own business, because it's already too dangerous for us. Trust me, he told me the same thing when I was trying to find out what happened to our parents.
0: Well, he wouldn't be wrong, and wait, what? What happened to your parents?
2: And two, you're probably bugged, remember?
0: Oh, yeah, I forgot.
2: Well, I hope you didn't say anything important.
0: I didn't.
2: As usual.
0: Yeah, hey!
2: Joking.
0: I think that's him.
2: Okay, stay calm, and don't tell him a thing.
0: Got it. Sky?
2: Yeah?
0: Ever think about getting a job in law enforcement?
2: Hunter would never let me. Okay.

0: How do you know?
1: Kid, I can hear your bike from a mile away.
0: Am I in trouble? Because if I am, it was not my idea.
1: I just want to know what you were doing there.
0: Well, I was talking to Sky about landscapes over the phone.
1: And?
0: And I would like to see her drawings about Ireland's landscapes.
1: You didn't see her while you were there?
0: I got distracted by the snacks. By the way, you have a beautiful couch. Best I ever saw, even in the city.
1: Kurt, what are you hiding from me?
0: Oh, wow. Your cop car is so cool. Can I look at the bumper?
1: Kurt, why are you hiding behind my car?
0: Because Sonya came to my house.
1: Sonya?
0: That's the name of the lady who kidnapped Amos.
1: Tell me more. How do you know?
0: She said she wanted Gramps' information because she was with the light company.
1: Did he tell her?
0: Yes.
1: That's bad. Alright, keep going.
0: And the man came around from the side of my house and got in her car. When he did, Sonya got in the car and left.
1: What side of the house did he come from?
0: From the right, over there.
1: Alright, but why couldn't you tell me on the porch?
0: But, I mean, I didn't want to bug Gramps. I didn't tell him who Sonya was.
1: You didn't? Why not?
0: I don't want him in danger, too.
1: He's probably already in trouble. But that was smart of you. The less people to know, the better.
0: What are you going to do now?
1: Don't worry about that. I got it covered. Next time you see her, don't hesitate. Call me immediately.
0: Yes, sir.
1: Also, you and Sky need to stop trying to play amateur detectives, all right? Leon, Emily, too. You need to mind your own business because it's already too dangerous for you.
0: Wait, how'd you know?
1: It's my job to know. Stay home. I mean it, Kurt.
0: Yeah, yes, sir.
1: Good. Go inside now and tell Grandfather not to worry. I'll call him later.
0: Well, that was a lot more nerve-wracking than it needed to be. I can't figure out how he knew.
2: Hey, Kurt, you back?
0: Yeah, Gramps. Hunter says he'll call you later.
2: All right. Scott called. She said, thank you. I think I got it all now. I'll see our church and to tell you about her Ireland landscapes. You been helping her with artwork?
0: Yeah, something like that.
2: Well, that's nice of you. The chicken will be done in a minute here.
0: All right. The fact that I understood Sky's secret message, she's a lot like her brother.
2: You say something?
0: No, nothing.
3: So who was that on the phone?
4: My new boss over at the light company told me I got a complaint about peeking through windows.
3: You think that kid did that?
4: I don't think so. And even if he did, it didn't matter anyway. As soon as this job is over, I'm quitting. So did you hear anything yet?
3: Well, since you asked, there was some conversation I heard from the bug I planted by the phone, but nothing important.
4: What about the bug in the living room and the kitchen?
3: Nothing except the Gramps' cookie chicken.
4: All right. As soon as we plant the bugs at the others' houses, we can move on with the other objectives.
3: By the way, when you were talking to the kid, did he even recognize you?
4: Yeah, he did. And the little girl with the glasses did, too. They didn't tell the grandpa, though. That's good. That means less people we have to get rid of once this is over and done with.
3: Right.
4: It's the boss. Shut him up for a sec.
3: Hey, Amos, if you don't want to get hurt, you know your role and shut your mouth.
4: Sonya? Yes. I understand. Of course. Goodbye.
3: What's up?
4: New orders. Boss says forget bugging the houses. Extract as much information from Amos as we can.
3: What about the kid?
4: Afterwards, make it look like an accident.
3: All right, let's go.
5: Good morning, Mr. Walker. Good morning, Kurt.
2: Good morning, Scott. That's a nice Sunday dress you have on.
5: Thank you very much. Kurt, I brought my pictures. Do you want to see them?
0: Yeah, sure.
5: Follow me. They're in here.
0: Where's Emily and Leo?
5: They're in the room already.
0: The room?
5: It's the church head, right there here. Emily, it's me.
6: Finally, I was getting bored listening to Leo talk about those stupid shoes.
7: The survival shoes are not stupid. They may save your life one day, Emily.
6: You don't even have them.
7: One day. One day.
6: Anyway, Sky, where's the info?
5: I got it, but first.
0: Wow! Are these the landscape pictures?
6: Yep.
0: Shut up. You did not draw these.
5: I did, just yesterday.
0: Wow, you're almost better than me.
5: Almost.
0: Almost. You gotta see this drawing.

0: on a different Africa.
1: Boring. Seriously, what's going on with y'all people today?
2: Sorry. Okay, this is what I found. Sonia is not her name. Sonia Sora is one of her many identities. There's Sonia Morgan, Sonia Peterson, and so on. Each of which has their own look, personality, and job. Her real name is Hannah Sterling, and she is a mercenary.
0: A mercenary? What's a mercenary?
3: I literally have no idea.
2: It's basically a soldier for hire, a soldier with no ethics or patriotic commitments. They do anything for money.
1: So she's in the army.
2: The Marines. That's where she met her husband, Isaac Sawyer, aka Luke Sterling.
3: He's a mercenary too?
2: Yep.
3: So if they do anything for money, that must mean they're getting paid to kidnap Amos.
2: Exactly.
1: But why did they kidnap Amos though?
3: And who's paying them to do it?
2: That's what we have to figure out.
0: Oh, we are so dead.
3: Huh? What do you mean?
0: We're kids. We can't fight against trained soldiers. If they wanted us gone, we're gone, buddy.
3: Oh man, you're so right.
1: If I die, it's all your fault, Kurt.
0: You always blame me.
1: Cause it's always you.
3: Goodbye, survival shoes.
2: Guys, calm down. Breathe. Don't panic.
0: Too late.
2: It's okay. God will protect us. Remember in John 16:33, it says, "These things have I spoken unto you, that in me you might have peace. In the world you shall have tribulation, but be of good cheer. I have overcome the world." God has already overcome the world, so we can have peace that he can keep us safe in it.
1: Okay, Sky. You're right about this.
0: But next time, lead with that.
4: So that's where he ran off to.
5: I told you I saw them in here.
4: Thank you, Lynn. You can go.
5: But...
0: Hey, brother.
4: What are you four think you're doing?
6: Talking about landscapes and safety shoes?
4: Don't lie to me, Kirk Matthews.
6: I'm not lying.
0: Hunter, you should let us help. The first 48 hours in a kidnap case is most critical.
4: 48 hours have come and gone, Sky. So I'm going to need all of you to tell me what you know now.
1: It's all Kirk's fault.
0: Emily!
7: What on earth are you guys doing?
5: I want to know too.
0: You know too much as is.
5: Not my fault you got caught.
0: I didn't get caught, you told.
7: Everyone be quiet. Now I'd like to know what's going on here.
4: You know what, Mr. Walker? I'd like to know too.
5: Me too.
0: Go away, Lynn.
2: Fine. I'll tell you everything.
8: It's the boss again. Shut him up.
9: I said shut him up, Sonia.
2: All right.
8: Hello? Really? All right. I'll let her know. I'll contact you soon.
2: What is it?
8: Boss found out that the construction company Dunn and Walker's hired is set to tear down the lighthouse tomorrow. Boss says stop demolition by any means necessary.
2: At all costs?
8: Anything we want, just stop them from tearing it down.
2: Well, what do you know, Amos?

Hello, this is Brother Torrey Carter, pastor of Morningstar Bible Baptist Church and director of Stories from the Lighthouse Radio Ministry. We hope you enjoy today's show, but the most important message to hear is a message of salvation. The Bible says in John chapter 3, verse 3, Jesus answered and said unto him, Verily, verily, I say unto thee, except a man be born again, he cannot see the kingdom of God. To enter into God's heavenly kingdom, you must go through the right and only door, Jesus Christ. In St. John chapter 10, verse 9, Jesus said this, I am the door. By me, if any man enter in, he shall be saved and shall go in and out and find pasture. In Romans chapter 10, 9, the Bible says this, that if thou shalt confess with thy mouth the Lord Jesus and shalt believe in thine heart that God hath raised from the dead, thou shalt be saved. To be saved, you must realize you are a sinner and that you need to be saved. All sin is the breaking of God's word or disobeying of God's word. In 1 John 5:17, the Bible says this, all unrighteousness is sin. Anything that we do that is not right in God's eyes, it is called sin. The fact that we are all sinners and stand in need of salvation is a reality. You must realize that God's requirement to pay for our sins is death. The Bible says in Romans 6, chapter 6, verse 23, For the wages of sin is death, but the gift of God is eternal life through Jesus Christ our Lord. The payment for your sin is death, but there is another side to this. There is a spiritual payment for your sin. When we die, we have a soul, and the soul goes into a place called hell. It's a place of a fiery furnace. Psalms chapter 9, verse 17 said this, For the wicked shall return to hell, and all the nations that forget God. In Luke chapter 16, verse 23, the Bible says, And in hell he lifted up his eyes, being in torment. O person, you must realize that Jesus Christ paid for your sins. Romans chapter 5, verse 6 and 7 says this, For when we were yet without strength, in due time Christ died for the ungodly. For scarcely for righteous men one die, yet prevenge for good men some even dare to die. But God commendeth his love toward us, and that while we were yet sinners, present tense, Christ died for us. Much more then, being justified by his blood, we shall be saved from wrath through him. You must realize that you are a sinner. You must realize that Jesus Christ died for your sins. And you must come to Jesus Christ confessing that you are a sinner, asking him to forgive you of your sins, and trust the payment that Jesus died for you on Calvary, and accept him as your Savior. Oh, please do that you may have eternal life.

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and to watch and pray. The grave will then be opened, and the dead in Christ shall rise. We'll join our many loved ones and be changed in the blink of an eye. No man knows the hour, and no man knows the day. But Jesus says, be ready and to watch and pray. But if you're not ready, brother, you'll miss that glorious rite.

0: city and to watch and pray. Yes, Jesus says, be ready and to watch and pray.
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0: You're listening to Wholesome God Honoring Bluegrass Gospel right here on Independent Baptist Radio. We'll return to the music right after the following sermon. 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
1: Matthew chapter 15, if you would, go there. Oh, that's good. They sing this morning. Amen. Appreciate all everybody that's been praying for the meeting. Praying for the Lord to show up and stir around. That's what we want, isn't it? And glad my parents got in. Dad and Mom got in safely. And the girls came back. Amen. I'm glad they made everybody all right. And it's good to be here. And it's good to be part of the church, you know. I like being part of the church here. I enjoy it. Amen. And a lot of benefits being a church member. Amen. And I like not having a lot of the responsibility of a pastor. You know, it's different, you know. Brother Charlie, you always hear him say that, you know. He said, I could make someone a real good church member. Say, yeah, I know, me too, man. I like it, man. A lot of that stuff, it don't burden you. You just kind of, yeah, okay, I know. Yeah. But anyway, look at here with me in Matthew chapter number 15. But before we read there, you notice in chapter 14, verse 14, the Bible talks about how that Jesus feeds the 5,000. This portion of scripture, he's moved with compassion. Then the Bible says it was toward evening, verse 15 of chapter 14. Disciples came, this is a desert place, time has passed, send a multitude away, they may go into the village, buy some victuals. And you know the rest of the story, the Lord feeds the 5,000 there. And in chapter number 15, you have a similar story. And from best I can tell, he's on a different side of the ocean. And if I'm not wrong here, I think he's ministering to a different group of people. Because here you have that woman of the Canaanite woman here. The Bible says you have Tyre and Sidon. So just in that area that he's at, where he fed the 5,000 was a different area. In this area, he's feeding a different group here. And something just a little bit differences here. Let's look at verse number 32. It says, then Jesus called disciples unto him and said, chapter 15, I have compassion on the multitude, because they continue with me now 3 days, have nothing to eat, and I will not send them away fast, unless they faint in the way. Disciples said unto him, when should we have so much bread in the wilderness, as we fill so great a multitude? Jesus said unto them, how many loaves have ye? And they said, 7, and a few little fish. He commanded the multitude to sit down on the ground. He took the 7 loaves and the fishes and gave thanks and broke them and gave the disciples and disciples to the multitude. They did all eat, were filled, and they took up of the broken meat that was left 7 baskets full. And they that did eat were 4,000 men besides women and children. He sent away the multitude and took ship and came to the coast of Magdala.